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1: With SRN News, I'm Mary Rose. President Trump is calling the arrest of five men suspected of planning a terror attack on a U.S. airbase in England fantastic news. Speaking to reporters in Chicago today, he said the group had been looking to do big damage and had been under investigation by British and U.S. authorities. British police said they made the arrest early Sunday, acting on a tip about three suspicious vehicles heading towards RAF Fairford in western England. Thousands of flights have been disrupted as a powerful nor'easter slams the East Coast. The National Weather Service says the slow-moving storm is expected to dump more heavy rain and create dangerous surf conditions from New Jersey to New England through this evening. Forecasters expect the storm's intensity to weaken, but coastal flooding still likely. This is SRN News.
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9: 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Meta's AI moment. What a potential ChatGPT rival means for the broader AI race. 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It was very capital intensive. It was very competitive when it came to price and features. It was a very competitive model. You

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2: So who does that benefit? Companies that build CPUs and GPUs. So semiconductor companies, foundries, power management and cooling companies that help keep server racks cool. Networking equipment who helps connect all of these servers to the internet. So fiber optic cables, physical cables, those are the ones that have longer term tailwinds. No, I think that will still be volatile. I think, as I said, the hyperscalers will pull back at some point. It'll probably be when the market starts to punish them. Kind of reminds me of Meta when they came out with the Metaverse. They didn't reverse their plan for the metaverse until the stock cratered. Remember the stock hit a high in 2021 around 380? Went all the way down to $95 per share. Why? Because the market said, no, this metaverse, we don't believe in it. We don't believe it's a good business. So that's where the rubber's going to meet the road is when, who's the first one to say, you know what? We don't like what this is doing to our profit margins of our business. We're going to pull back. We're going to be smarter about how much CapEx we spend. But it'll only be triggered once somebody comes out with some earnings where their profitability probably just craters. And that's going to probably feed into the entire space. So to me, that's a short-term issue. Over the next 6, 9, 12 months, you'll probably find one of these hyperscalers that do pull back. Maybe it's Microsoft. Microsoft's probably the most conservative. But we'll see who it is. But from a secular standpoint, the infrastructure, the picks and shovels is where you want to invest. Now Meta is basically giving away Muse. And they have a ton of distribution with Facebook, Instagram, WhatsApp to feed this up so they can get people to adopt it. And that's going to put pressure on OpenAI. So make sure you diversify your bets. The best model today can easily be usurped by a new model tomorrow. So the bet isn't on the hyperscalers. The bet is once again, where is the bottleneck? The bottleneck is going to be in electricity and the core infrastructure of building out the compute. Let's keep things moving and play another listener question now.
3: This is Gabriel calling from Central California. It's about 95 degrees and about 6:30 p.m. on my way home from work. I'm calling about stock ticker FTI, Frank Tom Igloo. I'm looking to get in the energy service field. I already own PSX and FANG, Diamondback Energy, and I've never heard of this company, and I was looking at it in some asset allocations in an ETF, and it looks pretty interesting. I was wondering if you could give me your revenue growth forecast and your earning per share forecast on this company for a hold for the next 2 to 5 years. Love what you guys do. I'm soaking up as much as I can in my brain to be a better investor moving forward. Thank you so much. Can't wait to listen on the podcast. Bye-bye.
2: All right, looking at FTI. This is Technip. Interesting. They design and manufacture subsea and surface technology equipment used for the oil and gas industry. Earnings have gone up considerably. They were losing money in 2022, then 45 cents in 2023, $1.82 in 24,

Hi, I'm Gary Kaltbaum, host of the nationally syndicated radio show Investor's Edge. We're not just handsome radio people. We manage investors' money for a living, specializing in fee-based discretionary money management. No big commissions, just a fee on the assets that's managed. We also provide a full range of personalized services, including retirement planning, fixed income, and educational needs, all to assist you in achieving your financial goals. Understanding not all individuals

0: a good source to be able to look at the peers for a particular stock, so that you can know who else is in the industry or the field. Thank you.
1: Well, that's going to be some piece of software. So there's a lot of pieces of software that are out there to make it easy for you. There's one called Market Surge by Investor Business Daily. I'm looking at that now. It shows the top five within the sector. Most software where you're getting some sort of data is going to give you some competitors. Morningstar has it, but it's the problem with a lot of the software, when they automatically show the peers, is that oftentimes it's not, it might be something within the industry, but is it exactly what they do? For example, I have Morningstar up just with Realty Income from yesterday's show. And it has some other REITs in there, but are they retail REITs? No, they're not all retail REITs. Looks like one of them is an industrial REIT. Does that really apply? Right? So you're going to have to subscribe to some piece of software. They all should have it to a degree. But once again, it's not going to be the end-all be-all. It's not going to solve your problem and just answer everything for you. You're still going to have to dig and be like, is this really a true competitor? For example, is it just bringing up tech companies? Like the IBD one, it just brings up the top five within the sector. But if it's in tech, is it a hardware name? Is it a software name? Does it truly appear, or is it just broadly lumped into that sector? There's not really anything that's foolproof, super easy, but whatever software you're getting to get data should have something like this. Let's go with a YouTube question. Don says, what are your thoughts on FPI? FPI, a REIT that holds row crop farmland, corn, soy, beans, wheat, cotton, and the U.S. is a tangible asset with shrinking supply. FPI. Well, here's the issue with FPI or anything farmland related. Farmers are getting crushed with higher oil prices or diesel prices. Importing beef from, what are we, Argentina is where we, the current administration brought in some beef. So they're not very happy about that. That's why funds from operation for FPI is supposed to be down 21% this year. So that's the issue. I don't think this is the best read out there. Yes, it's interesting because it's kind of a pure play farmland name, which are kind of hard to come by. But it's not as clear cut of a good investment as it general thesis sounds. So I'm going to pass on it for now. I think there are much better REITs out there to own. That was Farmland Partners. FPI is the symbol. Now let's go answer one more question now.
2: Hi, I'm calling you about XOVR. I just heard about this fund and I would like your opinion on it. I'll be listening. Thank you.
1: XOVR. This is the ER Shares Private Public Crossover ETF. Interesting. Private Public Crossover ETF. I'm not sure what that means. But if I look at the portfolio, it's 36% technology, 24% consumer services, 10% financial services, 21% healthcare. So it looks like very, very speculative names. Maybe these are companies that they bought as private investments and they held them until they were, I'm not sure. Let's go look at the performance. See how long it's been around. Ooh. So the 5-year performance is in the 88th percentile, which means that 88% of funds within this sector or within this category, excuse me, did better over 5 years. Now it's had a good year. Let's see, year to date. No, actually no. This year to date, it's up

6.5%, it's in the 59th percentile, so slightly below average for the year. 1 year, it's 89th percentile, so last 1 year has been really bad. The last 3 years, the 47th percentile, which means that's basically average, slightly above average. Morningstar has it at one star. Now, what are you paying for this below average return? Well, you're paying 75 basis points is your expense ratio. So it's pretty expensive for a name that's highly speculative, or investing in names that are highly speculative. So I don't really see any reason to buy this name. Performance is poor. The fees are high. This looks like a speculative tech fund with high fees. So I'm passing on XOVR. I'd be interested to see what is their process here. I have to dig into that. But on the surface, looks like a very poor fund. Now, Retirement Summit is coming up October 24th. Pre-registration is open now. So head over to InvestTalk.com. Now, this is InvestTalk. I'm Justin Klein. We have one goal here each and every weekday. It's help you achieve your own version of financial freedom. And our work continues after this final break. So get your questions in right now at 888-99-CHART.

0: positive feedback. Things that are going well, encouraging people, recognition. Yeah. It's much easier to practice when things are going well, right? Yeah. And they all enjoy it. It's fun for them. Mm-hmm. Guess what? The morale starts to shift just by giving out 10 different pieces of positive feedback. They start to get some confidence. And we start to move into, okay, what are some pieces of feedback that you need to deliver to create more behavior change that you're looking for? Mm-hmm. And then we start to practice that in real time with them as well.
1: Excellent. That's awesome. So, Tracy, if you are to give one, say, practical leadership habit that listeners could implement or start practicing, and that can potentially have a quick or immediate impact, what would you say?
0: I thought about this question for a while, and I kept coming back to one piece that I actually worked with a few clients on yesterday because I was so inspired by this question. And it's simply to get curious and ask more questions. I know that sounds really simple, but the idea is, can we move away from fixing your team members' problems for them? Can we get them to start thinking critically and proactively so they start solving their own problems? One of the frameworks that we like to use is called the GROW model, and it's four questions to get started. And so I thought this would be a great place. So like maybe someone listening wants to jot these down. And so if you're a leader and you're listening to this interview, I want you to think about these four questions. And the first is identifying the goal. What are you trying to accomplish? So somebody comes to you with a problem, you really want them to tell you what they're trying to accomplish. Then it's reality. What's happening right now? Or what have you tried? Because we want to be able to peek inside and understand what they've already tried or what they're thinking. Next is O. We want to think about options. What options do you see? What else could you do? So we're starting to think creatively now about problem solving. And then the W is, how do you think your next step should be? Or what do you think your next step should be? Now, listen, you can certainly give your advice and consultation perhaps after they've thought it through say, hey, have you considered this? Or, hey, this is something I ran into. What do you think about that? But you really want them to start getting the wheels turning before you immediately go in and solve that problem for them.
1: Great. I'm going back to book now, because while you were explaining this, I just remember a book that I read maybe 15 years back, because when I have a young daughter, and when she was born, I wanted to read a little bit about parenting, and there was a book called Duct Tape Parenting, which essentially says that, okay, hey, your child at 18 would be out, and you don't want to flip the button when she's 18 or he's 18 that, okay, now you do everything on your own. You need to build that and let them take decisions.
0: That's right.
1: So it's like what you're saying is, it makes so much sense, because rather than we just throwing solutions at people, because then people will not even think. And then they will also get into the habit that, okay, I'm just supposed to do what I'm being told. So tell me what needs to be done, I'll do that. Otherwise, I'm just sitting, or I'll just follow the orders. There's no accountability in that case.
0: That's
1: there's
0: right.
1: no empowerment.
0: That's right. And I would say there's a lot of similarities between leading teams in an organization and then raising teenagers. We want to encourage critical thinking, problem solving. We want to ask bigger questions. We want to let people come to their own conclusions. We can always course correct if it's not exactly right. But also, if it's not exactly right and somebody has a misstep, we can learn a lot from that as well. And how do we then course correct? So you're partnering with them. You're showing up as a coach, not necessarily as someone that knows it all and do as I say.
1: Yeah. And also, it doesn't create the dependency. Because then if they start learning how to navigate the problems and how to come up with the solutions, then maybe down the line, they will come across something else where, rather than waiting for something to happen or someone telling them, they can say that, okay, hey, let me try A. And then if A doesn't work, then let me try B and then analyze it. And then maybe I need to do something C or whatever it is. But the brain is working and they can own that. And it's easy to make a change when people own it.
0: My most favorite manager ever was somebody that didn't give me all the answers. She let me figure it out. And it wasn't always the most direct route, but she was patient and she knew that I could figure it out. And she'd ask these big questions and she'd give me space to play and to figure it out.
1: Great. So Tracy, we are today in a world where we hear a lot about AI, no matter what. It could be a tech company, it could be trades, it could be people, accounting, law firms, whoever we talk to, even among students, AI. So how is AI changing leadership and employee development? Are there things technology can help with? And where do the human skills of leadership still matter?
0: This is a great question. This is something I am coaching people around all day, every day. It usually starts with how people are feeling about the changes, whether it be AI, whether it be reorganizations happening and layoffs happening because of AI. It starts with how they're feeling. And oftentimes they're feeling somewhat excited, a bit concerned, resistant. I see that a lot. I see people feeling worried. We can go all the way up to very fearful of their jobs and everything in between. So first is understanding how people are feeling about AI. But in terms of leadership development, I think there's a wonderful usage for AI. We can partner with AI, brainstorm, organize our thinking, prepare conversations. We could even do role playing with AI. I think it'd be a wonderful tool. At the end of the day, we're still humans leading humans. And so I don't see our work going away. I actually see it getting more and more important where we rely on AI for support, yet we're still leading people. And people are emotional creatures at the end of the day. And we need to be able to understand, listen, motivate, and inspire. And so while it's changing how we do business, I don't think it's going to change the people, the person-to-person interaction piece of it.
1: Yeah. And also, we have come a long way when it comes to different tools that have been developed. And those tools allow us to do things efficiently. We can increase the productivity, it can save time. And even when AI is doing something, and let's say people come up with like these scenarios where that, okay, AI can do pretty much everything. And even then, if they are able to do everything, humans will still come up with something, right? Because it's like, if that would not have been the case, we would have had a lot of time now.
0: We're moving faster. And I was thinking about the way that leadership development is going to be more and more important the more AI is involved in our work. And there's four things, in my opinion, that AI can't do. It can't build trust right now. It can't show empathy, perhaps way a human could to another human. I don't think it has the judgment in real time that humans and experts in their field may have.
2: I'm Jim Chesko with Your Money Now. NVIDIA has created a new security platform that the chipmaker said can prevent artificial intelligence agents from going rogue. The company says it's releasing the new system called OpenShell due to the need for independent security controls after multiple AI agents disobeyed commands and broke into other systems. It's getting more expensive to have fun in America, but consumers are splurging anyway. Bank of America's latest analysis suggests that funflation may be rising, but consumers aren't cutting back. In fact, spending on hobbies grew 7.9% last month compared to August 2025. 7 years after its initial release, Avengers Endgame topped the weekend box office, grossing $86 million globally. The film returned to theaters with several never-before-seen scenes. It brought in $26 million domestically, with the Resident Evil reboot second at $23 million. Stocks remain in the red, the Dow lower by more than 200 points. That's Your Money Now.
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5: Breaking news this hour at Town Hall. I'm Bob Agnew in Washington. Iran's latest horror moves offer just hit a wall. Willie Nelson has reported.
6: President Trump has rejected Iran's conditional plan to reopen the Strait of Hormuz. Foreign Minister Abbas Araghchi made the pitch at the UN, tying the waterway and new talks to an end to the naval blockade and U.S. pressure. President Trump told reporters their proposal came in and got turned down. The Wall Street Journal reports aides were told could resume after the midterms. Willie Nelson, Washington.
5: Mike Waltz is defending the president's rejection of Iran's proposal to reopen the Strait of Hormuz under conditions. Appearing on CNN's State of the Union, the U.S. ambassador to the U.N. said Iran wanted too much in exchange.
7: They were asking for everything up front with a promise that they would then talk. And I'll remind everyone, when we got to the MOU from just a few months ago, the Iranians immediately violated it.
5: The U.S. ambassador to the United Nations said Iran wanted way too much, including relief from sanctions and access to billions of dollars worth of frozen assets. Eight countries, counties, I should say, in New Jersey remain under a state of emergency as crews there continue to restore power in some of the areas hard hit from the recent nor'easter, the one that struck over the weekend. We get more details in this report from Scott Pringle.
8: The storm caused street flooding in numerous communities along the Jersey Shore. There were voluntary evacuations in Manasquan, where this guy says it was a close call.
9: Oh, this is the worst. This one was the worst for us. Another foot or two higher, it would have been in the house.
8: First responders dealt with home and vehicle water rescues in Seabright, and significant beach erosion is being reported in the Brigantine area. Governor Mikey Sherrill says NJDEP crews will be inspecting the beaches.
10: We will start fixing what we can and submit an application for federal assistance, if appropriate.
8: There are school districts either closed or with delayed openings today. In New Jersey, I'm Scott Pringle.
5: And you'll find more of these stories at townhall.com.
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12: I'm Stuart Varney, and this is the Fox Business Report.
13: Stocks are kicking off the new trading week lower after talks between the U.S. and Iran failed to reach a peace deal, driving oil prices and bond yields higher. Oil prices are spiking with West Texas Intermediate crude over $95 a barrel. Investors are bracing for key economic reports this week, including August PCE inflation data and September's jobs report. Tech is the worst performing S&P 500 sector, while energy is gaining. The Magnificent Seven big cap tech stocks are mostly lower, led by Meta, Microsoft, and Tesla. AI stocks are falling on renewed safety worries. Software stocks are coming under pressure following news that Meta is launching a business focused on selling its AI tools to enterprise customers. Meta shares are actually falling 4%, though the company had a blockbuster month on Wall Street. That's your Fox Business Report. I'm Hillary Barsky, invested in you.
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17: Good afternoon, fellow investors, and welcome back to another edition of Invest Talk. This is our Friday, September 25th, 2026 edition. We're excited for this hour with you. A lot to discuss as we power towards the midterm elections that are just a handful of weeks away. There's so much to unpack with higher interest rates, with what's going on in the AI space, how the politics of the next 6 weeks are going to play into market expectations going forward, all of that. So we have a lot to discuss this hour, and we are excited, or I'm excited, for this discussion. So whatever's on your mind, please reach out, 888-99-CHART. That's how you get through and ask your question on today's show. Now, quick heads up. The date is getting closer, less than a month away. October 24th, Saturday, you're invited to join myself, Luke, the rest of the KPP team, and some guest experts for our in-person Invest Talk Retirement Summit. The special event is free of charge, but seating is limited, so pre-register now at investtalk.com. Now, in just a bit, I'm going to talk about today's market performance, as always, and run down the show topics. But first, let's tackle this caller question now.
18: 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It's a stock that I've been watching for a while, and it has recently pulled back. Do you think it's a good time to buy? Is it affected by the recent rate hikes? Rate hike, I should say. I'll be listening for your answer on your show, and thanks for all you do. Bye.
17: 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That's the positive here. Earnings for this year expected to be 936, up from 928 last year, and 1036 expected in earnings next year, up about 11%. Now, what do? Well, they're in the credit card business. 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Well, they run it. So Floor & Decor, Lowe's, Sam's Club, etc. They run Care Credit. There's just a lot of credit cards that bear the back end lending and processing of. Okay. And so that's how they make their money off of those customers. And the retailer doesn't have to run a credit card business. Their free cash flow is $9.7 billion on a $23 billion market cap. Very minimal debt, only about $1.5 billion in net debt on its balance sheet. So what is it doing with all that cash flow? Well, it's paying a little bit of a dividend, and it also buys back its shares at a pretty rapid clip. So it's over the past, since 2016, they've gone from 833 million shares outstanding to 325 million shares outstanding. That's pretty good. In just 8 years, you've retired over half of your debt. So they continue to take that cash flow and push earnings per share higher by buying back shares. And the return on equity is 21%, very solid business. And so we like Synchrony, SYF, one of our favorites within the financial services space. Thanks for the call. Now, yesterday we had a great show. I talked about quantum computing. Is it a real investment or is it just hype? We also answered a listener question on Smithfield Foods. If you haven't missed it, go check it out. Best way to get every show is to follow Invest Talk wherever you get your podcast. Now, I have a lot of ground to cover over the next 45 minutes or so, and time permitting, we'll get to all of it. Our main point will be about Meta's AI moment, what a potential ChatGPT rival means for the broader AI race. Meta's new Muse AI is being compared to a ChatGPT breakthrough moment, potentially reshuffling the competitive landscape in generative AI and putting pressure on rivals across the industry. But there are some beneficiaries, like cloud infrastructure. So we'll look at that and much, much more, including some other topics like how is the housing market going to handle these 7%+ mortgage rates? And then, where's the danger zone for markets when it comes to the bond market sell-off? Yeah, 5.2 on the 10-year is highest we've seen in 20-something years. Or was it 17 years? I think it was 2004, if I remember correctly. Something like that. But clearly, it's the highest level we've seen post-financial crisis. So how does that feed into markets? And at what level, once again, does it break things? We'll dig into that. We also have voice bank calls. One is to finding competitors within a particular sector. And then FTI, Technip FMC. Interesting. Looks like a foreign name, so we'll take a look at that. We also have questions that came in via the comments section on the InvestTalk YouTube channel. And, of course, we are going to head to a break right now, which means that you are set. You are ready to give us a call. This is the time. This is the marker in the show where you pick up the phone, give us a call. 888-99-CHART. 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Up next, a comment on today's market activity.
19: Serious investors are certain to have finance and investment questions.
20: 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It's Goldman Sachs, NASDAQ.
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21: If that would be a good hold to have in a Roth IRA for the long-term horizon.
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22: 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This is a iron ore play with some aluminum copper.
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24: 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I'm a big fan of the show. I haven't missed an episode in over 5 years.
19: So don't forget to call InvestTalk, 888-99-CHART. 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
17: Let's go take a look at the market as we closed the week. The Dow was up nearly 1%, S&P up about 0.5%, NASDAQ also up about 0.5%. Russell 2000 barely eked out a gain. You have the dollar off 0.3% with the yen strengthening. Gold finished up 0.5%, silver up 1.3%, Bitcoin down 0.8% on the day. WTI finished down 2.3% on continued optimism around a deal between Iran and the United States. Al Jazeera and CBS News have reported they're entering technical phase with a positive atmosphere around getting a deal. The latest plan focuses on accelerated 7-day plan to reopen the Strait of Hormuz, down from the prior 60-day process. In exchange, the U.S. will lift economic blockade, ease oil export curbs, and unfreeze Iranian assets. And both sides are evaluating a joint Hormuz management between Iran and Oman. So some optimism there. Clearly, as we head into midterms, there's the administration being put to the test here. Their polls are bad, and they're being pressured, I'm sure, by those in Washington to do something to turn this around. So that's what you're seeing right now. You had the Trump-Xi visit concluding today. Really, there really wasn't much accomplished. There was a two-month extension of their truce to January 10th, so kind of kicking the can on the tariff side. So not much news there. You do get some news from Akamai and Anthropic. Akamai helping with delivering compute to Anthropic. Akamai didn't really go up much on the day, though, which is interesting. Oracle had news around the fact that the force majeure on the Project Jupiter data center in New Mexico, that Financial Times is reporting that Oracle remains liable to carry the costs for up to 3 years. Oracle remained under pressure today. Consumer sentiment up 0.3 points from 48.1. Current conditions were revised a bit higher, but still in negative territory. So most people are very negative on the current economic environment. Inflation expectations over the 1 year were at 4.6%. Long-term, 3.4%, and that's another reason why you see interest rates moving higher. Inflation expectations across the marketplace, across the general public, continue to move to the upside. What did we get? You had the curve steeping a little bit. Yields at the front end were down 7 basis points, but on the long end, they weren't down much. So that was the market as we closed the week. A nice little bounce, but overall we remain in a very choppy environment, and I expect that until the election. Let's go answer a YouTube comment question. Mikey Chant says, hey guys, bit of a different question today. I've owned VZLA for years and have done well in it, but what are your thoughts now? Okay, VZLA. So this is a small miner, only about $1.4 billion market cap. This would be what we call a junior miner. It's had a pretty big drop though, right? So if you owned it for years, you're probably done well. Maybe you bought it back when it was chopping around in 2023, about a dollar per share. But its recent high was up around $7, over $7. Now it pulled back to a recent low around $3, and now it's hanging around $4 per share. So very volatile, and this is what you get with these junior miners. They're not profitable. It's has negative free cash flow. It has, let's see, what's its revenue? No revenue, right? So it is expected to finally earn profits next year. So the expectation here is that it will come online and it will be very profitable and you do very well. But there's still a lot of what ifs there. I would have to dig into this. Is it truly going to open? Whatever mine they're exploring, is it truly going to open next year? If it is, it's going to earn 75 cents at a $4 stock. That's pretty cheap. You probably want to hold it. So how up in the air is that mine? Okay. Looks like it has a mine in, where is it? Sinaloa, Mexico. Are there any cartel issues? We know about the Sinaloa cartel. That's what I would be looking into. How guaranteed is this mine to open? Because that's what happens a lot with these junior miners, is they're trying to develop a mine, they're trying to get it permitted, but especially in countries like Mexico, Central and South America, there are political aspects to this as well. Usually they have to kick some off to some local politicians, maybe to get the permit continuously, etc. It's very common in these countries. So there's probably some risks here. I rather own a mature miner versus a junior miner, but I do like that they're finally expected to earn money next year, but I want to know how guaranteed that is. Thanks for the call. Let's briefly mention the newest KPP Premium newsletter, which will be distributed tomorrow this week. In the KPP Insight section, we discuss how AI's borrowing binge is affecting your mortgage rate. In the stock section, we mention a business services company with recurring revenue and a biotech company expanding beyond its core treatment franchise. In the consumer watch section, we look at whether the price you see online may be influenced by what a company knows about you. 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News that will come into your inbox every Saturday. 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

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So it looks like very, very speculative names. Maybe these are companies that they bought as private investments and they held them until they were, I'm not sure. Let's go look at the performance. See how long it's been around. Ooh. So the 5-year performance is in the 88th percentile, which means that 88% of funds within this sector or within this category, excuse me, did better over 5 years. Now it's had a good year. Let's see, year to date. No, actually, no. This year, year to date, it's up 6.5%. It's in the 59th percentile. So slightly below average for the year. 1 year, it's 89 percentile. So the last 1 year has been really bad. The last 3 years, the 47th percentile, which means that's basically average, slightly above average. Morningstar has it at one star. Now, what are you paying for this below average return? Well, you're paying 75 basis points is your expense ratio. So it's pretty expensive for a name that's highly speculative, or investing in names that are highly speculative. So I don't really see any reason to buy this name. Performance is poor. The fees are high. Just looks like a speculative tech fund with high fees. So I'm passing on XOVR. I'd be interested to see what is their process here. I have to dig into that. But on the surface, looks like a very poor fund. Now, Retirement Summit is coming up October 24th. Pre-registration is open now. So head over to InvestTalk.com. Now, this is InvestTalk. I'm Justin Klein. We have one goal here each and every weekday. It's help you achieve your own version of financial freedom. And our work continues after this final. Right, so get your questions in right now at 888-99-CHART.

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1: Jim Chesko with Your Money Now. Something just out today from Anthropic, a new artificial intelligence model called Sonnet 5.5. The company's second launch since CEO Dario Amodei called to slow down the pace of development. Officials say Sonnet 5.5 is a faster but lower cost offering that's also better at coding, completing scoped tasks, and creating polished documents, slides, and spreadsheets than its predecessor. Volkswagen Group is recalling some 2.9 million Volkswagen and Audi branded vehicles as a precautionary measure over a screw whose failure could cause a loss of steering. Officials say there have been no known incidents with damage to people or property related to the recall. Pepsi will invest $1 billion in Colombia over the next 5 years. The investment's aimed at expanding production, modernizing operations, and strengthening distribution in the country. On Wall Street, approaching the final hour of the session, the Dow Industrials are down more than 250 points, the NASDAQ lower by about 180.
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3: For nearly 3,000 years, Homer's The Iliad has shaped the Western imagination. As one of the foundational works of Western literature, it explores permanent questions about honor, courage, leadership, friendship, justice, and what it means to live a noble life. In one of the epic's defining moments, Achilles returns to battle after the death of his beloved friend Patroclus, setting aside his wounded pride to confront the responsibilities that come with greatness. His decision reveals one of the central themes of the Iliad, that true greatness requires more than strength. It demands character, sacrifice, and the pursuit of what is right. That's why Hillsdale College has released its newest free